0: also have a lot of colors in sound. We have strings, we have a lot of winds, we have percussion utilized in ways that we might not use them in music from Europe at the same time.
1: This concert is going to, probably more than a usual Pífaro concert, again, expose people to some names they know because they're Spanish composers, some composers who made the trip over and resettled here in what we know as Mexico, some very new names. It'll tackle the functionality of music in Mexico at this time, as well as the language, which is a really fascinating thing. But just before we jump into the music, talk about what we're talking, basically Spain here, Spanish settlers, what they brought to, musically speaking, what we now know as Mexico, what they found here, and then what got incorporated. Talk about how this melding happens before we get into what actually is turned out.
0: Yeah, what they were bringing was a lot of sacred music, so masses, motets, probably organ music too, by the main Spanish composer, was one of the biggest names of the Renaissance in Spain, Francisco Guerrero. He was the music director at the cathedral in Seville, and that cathedral was like the model for these new American cathedrals that were being created. So he was the obvious person to emulate. He was there. And so his music comes over that's still found in, or we know that it exists even today in Puebla Cathedral, which is kind of where we kind of based our home for this show. But there's also a lot of Flemish music, actually. So composers from the Low Countries, a bunch of them actually went to Spain. So there is this cross-pollination there in Europe, too. But that music comes over. And of course, we are Pífaro, the Renaissance band, and we know that the instruments that played this music, so as opposed to people singing it, were the loud band. So the shawms, the sackbuts, the dulcians, definitely the dulcians, even way after those other instruments had evolved into other things, the dulcian or the early bassoon was often playing along with the bass singer in choirs in Spain into like the 19th century, some kind of bassoon instrument was doing that. So that's a big part of the tradition that was brought over. And of course, just thinking practically, the bands, these court bands that were professionals, professional wind players, were traveling over the ocean with their court. So these musicians were coming over and the native musicians were hearing these instruments and were to some extent being taught how to play them and also being taught how to build them. So then these instrument shops were being set up in Mexico and there are people living in that country already who are becoming masters of these instruments too. That's the music that's being brought over first, not to mention a whole lot of chant, of course. That's the main thing. That's the main thing. If you're not right in the city, you're getting taught by the monks and the priests who also were coming over from Spain and the Low Countries, being taught devotional words in a new language and often being taught the words by singing them. Not to get ahead, but some of the music that's first published in Mexico, or I should say most of the music that's first published in Mexico, is books of chant.
1: To flesh out the instrument palette, besides the wind instruments coming over, I mean, if you're getting strings, a lot of these would be plucked string instruments and relatives of what we know as the guitar because it was pervasive everywhere, easy to carry, sling on your back, that type of thing. What about indigenous instruments? Just again, before we jump into the program, indigenous instruments, which were already being used by, this would be, I guess, the remnants of the Aztec Empire, or at least others, in some areas. And how did the Spanish composers and musicians, did they assimilate them? I mean, talk about what was here already instrumentally.
0: Yeah, you know, I'm sure there is so much that we just have to imagine about that. We can certainly say that, yes, the Spaniards would have brought over guitars and vihuelas, which are like plucked, kind of the relative of the viola da gamba, but played with your hands. The full name is the vihuela da mano, so the hand. These were very artful instruments. They could play what is essentially 16th century art song, but they also were strummy. And so there was all sorts of guitars. And we see that today, that tradition. We still have instruments in Mexico and South America and Central America that are basically very closely related to these 16th century instruments. As far as the indigenous instruments go, I don't know how much we know. You know, there was this collision of worlds, and we do know that there were priests who came over. And again, the point of them coming over was to convert the native people here. But there were priests who lived with these people, who communed with the people who were already here, who learned their language, which was mostly Nahuatl in Mexico. There were some of them that would write back home about the abuses that they were seeing of the conquistadors. So it's very complicated, of course. And I'm sure in some ways it's multi-layered. And that happens with the music too. I can only imagine that in this process to become familiar with a brand new culture to them, that they were encouraging the Spaniards or the priests were encouraging those people to use their own instruments that they already had. And it would certainly have been a lot of percussion and some wind instruments, certainly some flutes and things. And there was an aspect of this concert that we did that is not on our recording that I can talk about too, where we explored that element to the extent that I think we were able to.
1: We should also say that in Spain, for a good chunk of the time you're covering here, you had a stable monarch, but a monarch was almost seen as a deity, right? You know, with Charles V, this almost godhead sort of holding everything in place. Last thing is the title of the concert, Eagle and Empire.
0: The eagle is seen as a symbol in Aztec art, but I also wanted to just give a little bit of a sense that these were two empires that were meeting. There was the Spanish Empire and the Aztec Empire. We can say musically, even, it was just quite a, again, to use the phrase again, a collision of worlds.
1: A lot of ground to cover, so you did expand your forces. So go through your core sextet of Pífaro, which we hear on so many broadcasts, but then you've got a lineup of special guest artists.
0: Yes, we had our core band of Eloise de Grigelier, Grant Herod, Greg Ingalls, Sean Ricketts, and Eric Schmaltz playing our bevy of shawms, sackbuts, dulcians, recorders, flutes, vihuelas, lutes, blah, blah, blah. And then we had five guest singers: Nell Snidus, who's been heard frequently with Pífaro, Esteli Gomez, Cecilia Duarte, and Andrew Paget. And then the fifth singer also played guitar and has been such a help to me. And we share a lot of music and ideas back and forth, and is a wonderful friend of Pífaro, and that's Jonathan Alvarado, Argentinian tenor who lives in the Netherlands now. We also had a guest wind player, Ben Mattis, dulcian player, and fabulous piper, bagpiper. You'll hear him at later in the show. And then we had Dan Swenberg, Donnie Zanutini Frank were our two guest guitarists, and Danny Mallon, percussionist. So we had a Dan, a Donnie, and a Danny, and it was very confusing in emails way before the concert even happened.
1: Time to use those initials. So to jump into this program, we've got two pieces that act as a kind of setting the stage, an introductory to how we're going, what you're going to hear in sort of the sound world to get the ears kind of adjusted. And then we'll move into the first titled section, which is called Lulling and Dancing, which will take us not only both on the sacred and secular side, mostly sacred side. And there's a lot of tie-in here with the season we're moving into, which will be our next broadcast with Pífaro, which is Christmas time, but also find out a composer that, well, it's an interesting story. You can set it up that for many years people thought he was this guy, but he wasn't. He was this guy from Mexico. So take us into the first two pieces and then take us through the first section.
0: Well, we begin with that guitar vihuela sound. That was very much going over the ocean, back and forth, in a piece called a jacara, a type of a dance and a musical form, which, when there are words to it, poetry to it, usually discusses ruffians and scoundrels and, kind of cool bad guys.
1: Like a Spanish sea shanty type of thing.
0: It's very much like that. That's very good. It has a typical rhythm of like dum dum dum dum dum dum dum. It's always got this kind of pushing and pulling rhythm. We start with an instrumental one, which shows off Donny Zanutini Frank playing all sorts of great stuff on the guitar. It goes into a very, it might be familiar to you if you've heard Mexican early music CDs before or something, called Los Que Fueron, which is a fantastic jacara. Many verses. It's a song about the baby Jesus. You'll see that most of our sacred music on this concert is Christmas music, and that's a very typical thing too. So the form is about, ruffians, and this is about the baby Jesus. And this song manages to stay devotional and not sarcastic, but it also sticks to its roots. And so it refers to the baby Jesus as a Haiyan, which is like, we translated it as big guy. Usually it means like a pimp or something, but it doesn't, it barely even winks its eye. There's something so complex and interesting and beautiful and rhythmical about this Spanish poetry, which we see time and time again in these pieces. It's got a form that we're all used to hearing, the refrain, verse, verse, verse, refrain, verse, verse, verse, verse. We have it with three sopranos and they sing back and forth, and you'll hear a little bit that it just goes back and forth between these three people. And it begins with the first one saying, "Listen to me, I have something to say." And the next one says, "No, I'm going to sing it too." And the other one says, "No, I'm the one who's going to sing it." And then they sing this Christmas song about the baby Jesus. It is such a crazy piece. And then we move into that lulling and dancing set. And you'll know it's there because the first thing you hear is a little vihuela intro, and then Shonatan, our tenor, sing this beautiful piece by Francisco Guerrero, that Spanish composer I mentioned earlier. And he's going to sing the tenor line of a four-part piece called Niño Dios, or the baby God, and Grant will play the other three lines. Then we move into our first piece of a few that is not in Spanish or Latin. It's in the ancient Aztec language of Nahuatl, and it's called Xicochí. It's another lullaby to the Christ child. This is who you were mentioning before, the composer Gaspar Fernandez. I found this out while researching this show. Gaspar Fernandez, forever, was thought to be a Portuguese composer. There is a
1: Portuguese.
0: Portuguese composer named Gaspar Fernandez. There is a different composer named Gaspar Fernandez from Guatemala and Mexico. I think he was in both places. And this is a different person. And it's just another example of how easy it is for research to get slightly muddy and for guesses to become assumptions to become, you know, that's what happens. That's what happens with time. And so we just went, oh, this is that Gaspar Fernandez. But no, there's a musicologist now named Omar Morales Abril who's made many discoveries just in the past few years. And this is one. I mean, one tell is that it's written in Nahuatl. Like this guy spoke. You know, he was likely, I'm just saying this, I don't know for sure, but probably his parents were Portuguese or Spanish and he came over. Because he also writes in Portuguese and Spanish. Beautiful, beautiful texts. But he's also here writing in Nahuatl. So beautiful piece, Xicochí. That goes into another jacara, which Grant made an arrangement for recorders and dulcians to play with the strings. And then we go into another well-known vocal jacara called A la jacara, jacaria, that again talks about the birth of the Christ child. And you're going to hear again that there's just this very strong rhythm underlying everything as we get back into those jacaras from the first two kind of quiet lullabies into those jacaras.
1: And this final one is this Juan Gutierrez de Padilla. I don't know if my memory serves me right, that he kind of was rather north in the country into the area which we now know as Los Angeles. Would that be correct? I'm not sure about
0: That might be. I
1: that.
0: mean, one thing I can say is that the lines weren't drawn yet.
1: Yeah.
0: I play in a group, Grant and I play in a group, Hesperus, which plays silent film scores, and Tina Chancey, the director, picks music from the time of the story. So not music from the 20s, you know, music from one of the movies we do is Zorro. She finds like 17th and 18th century music that would have been in what is now California. It's all just one big swath of, you know, the
1: Yeah.
0: borders aren't there.
1: But there's a number of CDs out of music just by Padilla, and it's a fantastic stuff. So let's kick off this concert from last May, the final concert from last season by P4. We're heading to Colonial Mexico, where you get this collision, as Priscilla said, of Spanish colonization and domination with the indigenous people that were there. Eagle and Empire, we'll hear the two introductory pieces, which introduce us not only to the sound world, but this jacaras, this form, this dance form, and then this first section of lulling and dancing with music from Spain, but also music of this new region.

0: We are very much enjoying another concert, another fascinating concert by Pifro, the Renaissance Band. This is the final concert of last season, given back in May. Eagle and Empire, music of colonial Mexico. A lot of new sounds, new names here, but interesting connection to names we know and names we're familiar with from this period as rooted in Spain. Of course, you also have composers, as we just heard in this last music, we heard some music of a Gaspar Fernandez, who was not the Portuguese composer, bears the same name, but a composer who was based here, moving between what is now Guatemala and Mexico. This whole area is very fluid. There were centers where we know in the Puebla, you mentioned Cathedral, and what we know as Mexico City, but this was a very fluid area of people moving back and forth. And we even heard something in the Nahua or the old Aztec tongue. And that's going to become important as we move through this program. Mm-hmm. Our next section, again, Priscilla, you mentioned this interesting European flow between the Flemish composers, the Low Countries, the Netherlands and Belgium area, and Spain at this time. Very fluid, moving mm-hmm. back and forth. We begin with a piece by a composer who kind of moved not down south, but from south up to north and back and all this kind of stuff. And then more music of this Gaspar Fernandez in a section which you'll talk about called Fleeing and Following. Very different types of texts here. And then our next section, folks, is that I did not know this till I looked at your program. A very common Renaissance moving into Baroque, moving into today, a dance form, the saraband. Perhaps it's very interesting how many things are not quite rooted where we think.
1: Yes.
0: So first talk about Fleeing and Following and then into this La Sarabanda section.
1: Yeah. We start with one instrumental version of a piece. Yeah, the composer Pedro Rimonte. And this piece is housed in Puebla. There's a manuscript in Puebla still, which has a lot of music that's all European. As you said, he was Spanish, but he was one of these Flemish-associated composers whose music went to Puebla. He worked in Brussels for a while. And so his music has flavors of both compositional worlds of Spain and the Low Countries. And if you love Renaissance music, you love Flemish music. So both of these things, both countries have so much. When I look back at old Pifro CDs, for instance, our Flemish Feast is right up there with our Los Ministriles, the Spanish recording. I go, oh, some days I pick this one, some days I pick that one. But this is a madrigal, as visto, that you're going to hear on Sham, Sackbuts, Dulcian, and percussion. And it's all about the pain of love, you know, the typical lingo for these madrigals. Even though there aren't words being sung, it's very text painted. You can hear a lot of fast notes when it says, flee, flee, flee, flee, you know, if you don't want to die of love. And this is one where I wanted our percussionist to play, which I would not normally do. But just knowing that percussion was such a part of the sound world in Mexico, it seemed appropriate to have that in this piece. Then we've got two pieces by Gaspar Fernandez. This was one of the little jewels of the concert for me, was these two pieces. They're polyphonic pieces or multi-part pieces. I looked through a ton of these of Fernandez pieces. There's a lot that exist that survive for pieces that would work with one singer and the rest of the lines played by instruments. Sometimes the tenor line often, sometimes the soprano line really do work kind of on their own as a solo song. And these two pieces, we do that way. So the first one is sung by our bass, Andrew Paget, Salté de los Cielos, which is I leapt from the heavens to the harbor of sorrows. It's actually a sacred piece, but it sounds like a madrigal. It's religious, but it's got all of these kind of analogies to human love. So we've got it sung by Andrew with plucked strings and then a sackbut and a dulcian come in. It's gorgeous piece, gorgeous text. And then Esteli Gomez, one of our sopranos, comes up and sings Cielo Semi Fiel Testigo, which is about crying to the heavens. It's heaven, be my faithful witness, for in the midst of your rigor, I call out to the sinner, and he does not want to be my friend. Another example of a sacred piece, which has a lot of, why won't you answer me? Why won't you answer? It could almost be about another person, but it's a sacred piece. This piece, when I found it, I just like screamed jackpot. It's a three-part piece for a really long time. We bring in a low recorder and a sackbut at one point, but it's mostly her with the plucked strings. And then it ends with a five-part responsión or response. And it's just gobsmackingly beautiful. And we happen to have five other singers, because I put Grant in on it, who was otherwise mostly playing, five other singers to respond to Esteli. That is that set I love paying homage to this Gaspar Fernandez, who is not the Portuguese one, the Mexican Guatemalan one. Then we go into the Sarabanda, as you mentioned, or the Saraband, or the Saraband. The Sarabanda probably originated in Latin America. At least we do know that the first references to it's a dance form. So at least we know that the first references to it are American. It was a very racy dance, which when it got to France was toned down quite a bit and became a very stately dance in the 18th century. And so a French saraband, if you've heard Couperin or any of these 18th century French composers, even Bach, there are sarabands in Bach, cello suites. That's the saraband. It's the same meter, just has transformed through the passage of both time and place. But despite that transformation, this connection to Latin America continued, and there was a guitarist and music theorist, Luis Briceño, who's very important to guitarists or early guitarists, and he taught the Spanish guitar to the French aristocracy, and he wrote a guitar method book which has some of the earliest versions of Spanish song lyrics. But as is so often the case, they don't have any melodies. They just have chords, the guitar chords, and some patterns. So like chung, chung, chung, chung, chung, chung, that would be notated, but not the melodies. But it's often possible to reconstruct the melodies from other sources from the time. So Grant does that for the song that follows the instrumental Sarabanda, which Nell Snaitis, our other soprano, will sing. And it's a text by Luis de Briceño, and it's got music by another very important composer, guitarist from the 17th century, Gaspar Sanz, who I think any guitarist today knows that name too.
0: Yeah, I know you love the detective part of work, but it's just fascinating. This Saraband, which is part of almost every Baroque suite there is, including Bach. You think of the solo cello suite, but this very French dance actually starts over here. And because I'm an itinerant ocean hopping guitar teacher who ends up in France, we have it. It's fascinating. So, continuing this concert called Eagle and Empire, Music of Colonial Mexico. We'll hear first the section Fleeing and Following with texts that, though some of them may have been sacred, these texts all could talk about the human condition, especially of love and loss. And then the Saraband or La Sarabanda and its roots in what we think is Latin America. More from Pífaro from these concerts given last May.

0: This is the Classical Network, WWFM, Trenton, Princeton, HD, WWNJ, Toms River, HD, WWCJ, Cape May, WWPJ, Penn Argyl, Pennsylvania, and WYPA, HD2, Cherry Hill, Philadelphia.
1: We're enjoying another performance by Pifro, the final concerts of last season, Eagle and Empire, Music of Colonial Mexico. We just heard how the famous Saraband, or the Saraband dance, probably began in the region we're discussing, which is now Mexico, and made its way over from Spanish and Spanish guitarists to French court. The French tone it down a bit, it becomes very stately, and stands up in all these French suites, which then the German composers and other composers take into there, and it just pervades. But its roots, its origins, its seeds are right here, which kind of leads into our next short section, which is ancient ancestry. And you can talk about, we're really focusing here on the dance. That moves into this, the next section, which are wonders are told, and told would mean speech and language. And I think this is one of the most fascinating parts of this concert. So let's talk first about the ancient ancestry, the two pieces you have here, again, focusing on the dance, but then moving into communication, which is what the Spanish encountered when they tried to conquer this area. It's trying to speak with the natives there and communicating back. So you can take it from this.
2: Yeah. The first sound you're going to hear is an Aztec drum called the tocotin. Dun, dun, dun. Dun, dun, dun. And the word tocotin was a musical and a dance form that after the conquest morphed in this very complicated way into a 17th century blend of Aztec and Christian concepts. And this tocotin, which we are going to sing and play, the text comes from the play El Divino Narciso, which was written by the poet and nun Sor Juana Inés de la Cruz, who was Mexican. She's famous on her own for being, you know, a woman who was a poet in Mexico. And this is a huge allegorical play. And in it, she explores the religious, the historical relationships between the Aztecs and the Spanish. Once again, her tocotines don't have any music, even though we know that they will be sung. But there is a method book for an instrument called the cittern, which is yet another plucked string instrument we have here. It's a very particular sound. It's a wire strung instrument, so it sort of sounds like a banjo a little bit, or a harpsichord. Really famous in English music, but also in Spanish music. This method book by the composer Sebastián de Aguirre includes a tocotín. You don't see that too much, if at all. And so Grant, again, who's my husband, but also a muse for these kinds of things. He's thought about, you know, he plays the lute and he loves poetry and he's blended all of this stuff together for years. He took the music from that method book and underlaid it to Sor Juana's text. The word tocotín is fun. It's an onomatopoetic. You know what I'm trying to say. So it sounds like its rhythm. It's tocotín, tocotín. And so the drum, which you can't see, unfortunately, but is sitting on Danny's lap and it looks like a log and it's got slits in it and you hit both sides and you get two different pitches, sort of. That drum is called the teponazli, which is an Aztec slit drum. That's what he's playing. That leads us into, I had to take advantage of the fact that we had Ben Mattis, who's a wonderful bagpiper. He's playing a gaita, which is a big Spanish bagpipe, on a gaita, which is another one of these words that is used for both an instrument or a form or something. So the gaita is also a dance form found in Mexico in the 17th century. And it's often, the dance itself often has a sort of a bagpipey sound, a droning sound. And gaita is the word for bagpipe. So there were a lot of 17th century gaitas written for guitar. And we're stealing it from the guitarists and putting it back on a bagpipe. So he plays that basically as a solo with a lot of percussion behind him. After that, we move into this set, Wonders Are Told. So this is what I was referring to earlier, that when these European missionaries and priests came to Mexico in the 16th century, some of them did learn Nahuatl, the language. And this is the kind of the crux of the matter for this concert and for the transmission of this concert. They began to transliterate it because it wasn't a written language. And doing that, they introduced their alphabet to the native speakers. So gradually, the studying and the writing of this language became more widespread to the point that it was eventually made to be the official language of what was called New Spain, to, you know, provide an easier way for the Spaniards and the natives to communicate with each other, as you mentioned. In the 18th century, though, so many, many, many, many decades later, generations later, Nahuatl and all other indigenous languages were banned throughout the Spanish Empire. We are still at a point now where Nahuatl is spoken by many, many people, but it is still considered basically to be an endangered language. And there are people right now working on codifying and making sort of a universal form of it. Because we are in this reality right now, I decided to do something that we normally don't do, which is normally when we sing music from the 16th century, we use the old spellings, at the very least, of languages like German, Italian, French, and to some extent, some sort of older pronunciation. But certainly, like in the translations in the program, I'll just use the older spellings. Because of what I just said about Nahuatl being in this process right now in 2026, I decided to try to see if I could find a way to see what that language would look like in these pieces now, rather than in the 16th and 17th century, when the language was not only being written down for the first time, it was being written down by Spaniards whose own language was in the process of changing. So it's fascinating and very complicated. And the process of doing this was also very complicated. So a real high point in this project for me was working with Brujo de la Mancha, who lives in Philadelphia. He's the executive director of a nonprofit called Olin Cholitzli Kamekak. Their whole mission is to transmit and celebrate the living tradition of pre-colonial Mexico. And they have all sorts of events in Philadelphia and dances and food events. But they also are academic to some extent, too, because this isn't an ancient tradition that they're upholding. So I worked with Brujo for months on taking these old Nahuatl texts and making sure that they were translated into Spanish and back and forth and making sure that everything made sense. And the spellings changed. The word breaks changed. Nahuatl, the words are very long, lots and lots of letters. And sometimes he would break them up and say, well, that sounds like a German person or a Spanish person put those words together. And you go, oh my gosh. The other thing that you're not going to hear in this radio broadcast is that one of our concerts on Friday night, we shared the stage with Olin Cholitzli Kalmekak, and they did their own dancing and music, which would be hard to broadcast. But we performed at Teatro Esperanza in North Philadelphia, and we did our bits, and then they came out and they did their amazing Aztec dance with their drums and flutes. That was a one night only kind of thing, but there was this other element to this, which was working on these Nahuatl texts with Brujo. So we start the set with another piece by Guerrero called Esclarecida Madre, or Illustrious Mother, about the Virgin Mary. It's sung by Cecilia Duarte, our mezzo, over trombones and recorder and strings. And then we go into another tiny little jewel of a piece by Gaspar Fernandez, which we play on four recorders, Maravillas Dicen de Vos, Wonders Are Told. That's the name of the set. And then we go into two of the very few, I mean, of the handful, really, very few pieces that were written in Nahuatl and are polyphonic, so multi-voiced pieces. So you may have heard them before. They are the kind of piece that you grab if you're doing a concert of Renaissance music from this hemisphere. The one is Dios Itlatonantzin, which I had never played in this spelling before. We changed it. If you really know it, you might be able to compare it to another recording and hear it's slightly different. That is a piece written by the composer Hernando Francisco, who's another composer whose identity has been more nailed down recently. And that's followed by a five-part piece, which we'll do a cappella, or just with singers, called the Sancta Maria.
1: So first, two pieces in the ancient ancestry section, which will focus first. You want to hear that ancient, or the Aztecan indigenous Mexican percussion instrument, that two-tone drum in the Ticoten, and then the Gaita featuring Ben Matos as their guest artist, with the Spanish bagpipe, if you didn't know they exist, they do. And then the Wonders Are Told section, again, first we have the Spanish piece by Guerrero, but then these works in the native Nahuatl language of Mexico. As we continue this concert, digging into the colonial music of Mexico, Eagle and Empire, given by Pifro back in May.

0: I'm David Osenberg here with Priscilla Herrod, and we're listening to her Pífaro with this concert of colonial music from Mexico, Eagle and Empire from last May. I mentioned earlier that for quite a few of the years that you're covering here, or that Pífaro would normally cover, the Holy Roman Emperor residing over Spain was the very powerful Charles V. Mm-hmm. But in 1558, everybody dies, and so does Charles. And this reverberates on both sides of the Atlantic, and the big funeral festival service is planned in Mexico City at the time. And this next section of pieces is called From Death to Life.
1: Yeah, this is one of the most well-documented events, musical events from this time, this funeral held in Mexico City. And we begin with a piece by Hernando Franco, who was one of the biggest names of Mexico composition in the 16th century. He was born in Spain but came to Mexico, and it's some of the earliest surviving music known to have been written in Mexico. Written. It's the only surviving music written. Not the earliest music written, but surviving and written down is a big thing. We do two of his responsories from the Office of the Dead. The first one, we have voices and Dulcian, as I mentioned a long time ago, very typical sound for the Memento Mei Deus, or Remember Me, O God. And then another one will be Qui Lazarum, or Thou Who Raised Lazarus. And these are both mentioned, the texts are both mentioned in this description of the service. We also do a piece that the specific piece was mentioned to have been performed at this service, and that is the Circumderunt Mei by Cristobal de Morales. Morales, another huge Spanish composer from the Renaissance, and that piece also survives in the Puebla archives. The next thing, it took about 40 seconds to sing, but it took me like 4 months to think about. This was one of the big products of working with Brujo. We do a chant after the Qui Lazarum. We do a chant where you're going to hear all of us singing together. It is a plain chant. The tune is a plain chant from a Mexico City choir book. It's very similar to the chant version that was in the Liber Usualis and that was being sung in Europe. There is a Nahuatl translation of the Latin made by a very important Spanish missionary, Bernardino de Sahagún. He was one of the prominent figures advocating to make Nahuatl a literary language. And so he wrote this book, another book of sacred songs that don't have any music, but they were written in the vernacular, meaning Nahuatl. That's why it's so, so important and so singular. That book is a poetic rendering of the Psalms. So he translates the psalm Viri Galilei, or You Galileans, why do you look upwards, you know, to where Christ has gone? He translates it into Nahuatl, and I worked with Brujo to set the Nahuatl to the chant text, which was difficult because, again, Nahuatl has many, many, many syllables, but we figured it out. And then we used Brujo and his working partner, Daniel Chico, we used their updated translation. So we all sing it together. All of the singers and instrumentalists sing it together. And then because that is looking forward towards Christ ascending, we end with Guerrero's beautiful polyphonic setting of Ascendens Christus in Altum. We play the first half on just recorders, and then we bring in three singers and trombones and plucked strings. So we go from the funeral rite to the Feast of the Ascension.
0: Music all in historical time, sparked by the death of the Holy Roman Emperor, the very powerful Charles V of Spain in 1558. Music from composers like Morales and Franco and Guerrero, but also this plain chant in the Nahuatl language. From Death to Life, Pífaro, from this concert, Eagle and Empire, music of colonial Mexico.

0: We've had a fantastic journey during this concert given last May, the final concert of PFRO's season, last season. Eagle and Empire, music of colonial Mexico, and not only in Spain, but especially here in their conquered lands and these what we know as now Latin America and here Mexico. One of the most popular forms was this villancico, and so many of these, they can be sung like in a kind of magical style, but also they can be expanded into like a drama. And almost overwhelmingly, they deal with the season we're moving into. And I said, the next broadcast we'll have with PFRO from your concert last year, and that would be the Christmas story. Mm-hmm. And that's how you end this with, it's called A Serene Night.
1: Yes, this is a wonderful carol, Serenissima Una Noche, or A Night Most Serene, yes. And it's full of these coplas or verses, which just come one after the next, after the next, after the next, describing a Christmas play. And they describe all the different characters that come in. Because it's so many verses, we interpolate after every couple, we interpolate little bits of other Spanish dances. So we have little instrumental kind of interludes in the middle of all of these verses. The verses are extremely fun. You know, it talks about like, then comes Bartolo, who is a physician, and along with a mule, that's all he needs to become a, you know, to get a medical degree. And then came Gil, the barber, who strums a pasacalle. And then that, along with the folia, qualifies the exam for that profession to become a barber. Like, very silly and full of all these little inside jokes. And then this piece by the Fray Jerónimo González de Mendoza. After the coplas, there's a dance form following it called a canario, which is a very fast dance form. And he writes, it says, it is to be played very quickly. That's the marking on the top. Be played very quickly. And the text begins, ande al baile, or on with the dance. And then there's like three verses of that. And we sing it as fast as we can. And again, there have been many different ways that people have approached performing this because of all the coplas and because of the dance at the end. It's been a little unclear how to actually do it. But again, this musicologist that I mentioned at the beginning, Omar Morales Abril, has done a lot of research on this piece specifically. And so we hadn't done it this way exactly before. There's new research on this. I love this about this hundreds-year-old music, is that it's still kind of alive. You know, there's still things that get found out about it. So that's the end of our concert. It brings everyone in for a really fun, you know, blast us out into not quite the Christmas season yet, but almost.

0: We've heard a Villancico, Serenissima Noche, a Most Serene Night, echoing the coming Christmas season. Music from the middle of the 17th century, and it closes out this concert of music which spans about a century, the Eagle and Empire, music of colonial Mexico, concert that closed last season for PFRO Concerts Given back at the beginning of May. And for this concert, we heard not only the core group of PFRO, which is Eloise de Grugibier and Grant Herod and my host Priscilla Herod and Greg Ingalls and Sean Ricketts and Eric Schmaltz, but their guest artists, Nell Snidus and Esteli Gomez, sopranos, Cecilia Duarte, mezzo-soprano, our bass baritone, Andrew Padgett, our tenor, also doubled, playing guitar, Jonathan Alvarado, our other guitarist, Daniel Swenberg, who's been on past PFRO concerts with us, and Danny Zanuti Frank, and on percussion, Danny Mellon, and then Ben Matos on the dulcian, bagpipes, and recorders, all filling out the ranks of PFRO for this concert that concluded last season. But your new season is upon you, and the new and first set of concerts are October 16th, 17th, and 18th, and you've picked one of the instruments that you guys perform on and have created some mystery behind it. This is called At the Sign of the Crumhorn.
1: At the Sign of the Crumhorn. Don't you want to come to a concert called At the Sign of the Crumhorn? It's not really about the Crumhorn, not to let you down, although there's definitely Crumhorn in this concert. The composer and publisher and trombonist, Tilman Suzzato, who was many people's first entry point to early music, whether they know it or not, he had his publishing shop in Antwerp. It was At the Sign of the Crumhorn. That was the name of his print shop. I don't think it's an exaggeration to say that 95% of our familiarity with him is through his one collection of dance music, which is not a bad thing to associate him with. I've been looking through it and knowing these dances forever and going, oh, he wrote that one too, or oh, these are great, you know. So many people know them because there were a couple of really famous records from like the 60s and 70s of Suzzato dances. They're like buried in our psyche. There are brass quintet arrangements. There are band arrangements, orchestra arrangements. They're famous, even if you don't know what it is, you've heard it before. But he himself was also a composer of other music too. And he was a publisher. So his job means that today we have a lot more music that we might not have had if he had not published it. And he was a working trombonist in a very important band. So he was a musician that, you know, a lot of musicians today strive to be, want to wear a lot of different hats and be successful, a lot of different things. He was very successful. And this concert is a vehicle for a lot of really good, really fun, really beautiful music that's all associated with him.
0: So get your Suzzato on. And again, as Priscilla had, if you know Renaissance music, like Renaissance music, heard Renaissance music, and you want to go to a concert, you've never been to one, go to these because you will recognize so many of these tunes as they've come down to us through the centuries, through their original performance practices and many different types of arrangements. If you're a brass player at all, you've played some Suzzato in your brass quintet or quartet.
1: I definitely have.
0: Three chances to hear these live. You want to run down the performances?
1: Yes, we will be at the Church of the Holy Trinity in Rittenhouse Square, downtown Philadelphia, on October 16th at 7:30. Then October 17th at 7:30, the Presbyterian Church of Chestnut Hill. October 18th at 3 p.m. at Christchurch Christiana 100 in Wilmington, Delaware. And then, if you can't make any of those, we stream online from November 2nd to the 15th. And you can watch it as many times as you want in that window. We know a lot of people that watch it once and then listen to it again while they're cooking or washing dishes or something. You have that flexibility.
0: And you can do all of that and find out anything else you want to know about PFRO at the website, PFRO, P-I-F-F-A-R-O, PFRO.org. Thanks for, again, giving us musical discoveries in this Eagle and Empire Music of Colonial Mexico program from last May. A great adventure on these shores, but we'll go back across the Atlantic for October with music of Tilman Suzzato. For my host, Priscilla Herod, the Artistic Director of PFRO, I'm David Osberg. 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
2: Dvorak's Seventh Symphony is a lyrical tribute to the Czech people and their political struggles. 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

0: Angels of Light from Mysterious Ones by American composer Patricia Van Ness, performed there by Ensemble Project Ars Nova. 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
1: 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Ivo Pogarelis in Scarlatti, Casadesu in Mozart, Della Rocha, of course, in Albanus, a ballade that we've never heard by Gottschalk, and on. 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

0: Richard Egar playing harpsichord, Andrew Manzi playing violin there. The Violin Sonata No. 12, La Follia, by Arcangelo Corelli.
1: Dvorak's Seventh Symphony is a lyrical tribute to the Czech people and their political struggles. On the next Chicago Symphony Orchestra program, Klaus Mäkelä conducts this work along with Brahms' Second Piano Concerto with soloist Daniil Trifonov. 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

0: The Prelude and Fugue No. 11 by Dmitri Shostakovich, played there by pianist Yuliana Avdiva.
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0: Suite in the Ancient Style by Vincent Dandy. That was the Iceland Symphony Orchestra, conducted by Rúmán Gamba.
1: Dvorak's Seventh Symphony is a lyrical tribute to the Czech people and their political struggles. 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
2: Hello there, I'm Bonnie Nora. Thanks so much for joining me. Music of Augusta Holmes coming your way a little later this hour, as well as music by Johann Sebastian Bach. I'm going to start with that of Robert Fuchs, though, and his memorial stone reads, a richly endowed composer, selfless teacher, and a rare human being. And he had an astonishing roster of pupils, Gustav Mahler, Jean Sibelius, Hugo Wolf, and Eric Korngold among them. Well, Fuchs' own compositions haven't gotten quite as much attention, so let's rectify that. This is his Serenade No. 4, played by the Cologne Chamber Orchestra.

0: Apollo's Fire, performing Bach's Brandenburg Concerto No. 4. I'm Bonnie North. Thanks for joining me.
1: Hi, this is Bill McLaughlin inviting you to join us to hear the music of five great Romantic composers from the heart of 19th century Paris. This is the time of the great French novelists and painters, and the music of Chabrier, Massenet, Duparc, Chausson, and Ducas catches the spirit of that great age. That's music of Les Cinq, the five great French composers, this week on Exploring Music.
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2: I'm Bonnie North. It's Music Through the Night. Thanks so much for joining me. If you have ever sung in a chorus of any kind, you have probably sung something by English composer John Rutter. I think I first became familiar with his music in high school when my choir sang his Gloria. But Rutter didn't and doesn't limit himself to writing for just human voices. This is his 2011 Suite Lyrique for harp and strings. Harpist Katrin Finch, along with the Symphonia Cymru, perform it.

0: a piano concerto that the composer thought had no artistic value. That was the Piano Concerto No. 2 by Dmitri Shostakovich, written for his son Maxim to promote Maxim's concert career. And Shostakovich said he just wanted it to be amusing to play and to listen to. I think it achieves that and a bit more. Leonard Bernstein was the soloist in that performance. He also conducted the New York Philharmonic. I'm Bonnie North. It's Music Through the Night. Thanks so much for your company.
1: Dvorak's Seventh Symphony is a lyrical tribute to the Czech people and their political struggles. 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Next time with the CSO, I'm Lisa Simeone.
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0: Sir Simon Rattle leading the Berlin Philharmonic in that performance of Johannes Brahms' Symphony No. 4. I'm Bonnie North. It's been a pleasure having your company this hour of Music Through the Night. Thanks for joining me.
1: Hi, this is Bill McLaughlin inviting you to join us to hear the music of five great Romantic composers from the heart of 19th century Paris. This is the time of the great French novelists and painters, and the music of Chabrier, Massenet, Duparc, Chausson, and Ducas catches the spirit of that great age. 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

0: some new old music by Italian composer Ottorino Respighi. That was his three Botticelli pictures, his Botticelli triptych, performed there by the Chamber Orchestra of Lausanne with Jesus Lopez Cobos conducting. I'm Bonnie North. It's been a pleasure having your company for classical music this hour of Music Through the Night. Thanks so much. Hope you have a great day.
1: Dvorak's Seventh Symphony is a lyrical tribute to the Czech people and their political struggles. On the next Chicago Symphony Orchestra program, Klaus Mäkelä conducts this work along with Brahms's Second Piano Concerto with soloist Daniil Trifonov. Next time with the CSO, I'm Lisa Simeoni.
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1: It's difficult to overstate the central role that WWFM plays in our lives. We have it on from the moment we get up almost till the moment we go to bed. And we have never, ever failed to find education, enlightenment, enjoyment, pleasure, and just the sheer joy of listening to the music and the deep knowledge that the hosts are able to share with us in such an accessible and such an enjoyable fashion.
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3: Cécile Chaminade almost didn't become a composer. But when she was still a child, Georges Bizet saw her talent and pushed her parents to let her study music formally. And she would go on to compose and perform internationally to great acclaim. This is her Nocturne, performed by Peter Jacobs.

0: Violinist James Ennis and the Sydney Symphony Orchestra in that performance of Tchaikovsky's Waltz Scherzo. I'm Bonnie North. Thanks for joining me.
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0: That was The Suite Française by Francis Poulenc. Georges Prêtre led the Paris Orchestra. It was written in 1935 as an incidental music for a play called Queen Margot. I'm Bonnie North. It's been a pleasure having your company for classical music. Thank you so much for joining me.
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1: Dvorak's Seventh Symphony is a lyrical tribute to the Czech people and their political struggles. 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
2: Hi, this is Bill McLaughlin inviting you to join us to hear the music of five great romantic composers from the heart of 19th century Paris. 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
3: This is the Composer's Datebook for October 6th. I'm John Burge. On today's date in 1927, a landmark film titled The Jazz Singer received its premiere at the Warner Theater in New York. The Jazz Singer starred Al Jolson and is usually credited with being the first talkie, the first motion picture to successfully incorporate pre-recorded music and spoken dialogue. Both the music and the dialogue were recorded using the Vitaphone process, essentially a set of disc recordings synchronized for playback with the film's projector. The previous year, the New York Philharmonic had participated in the first Vitaphone projects, recording Wagner's Tannhäuser Overture as the first ever music video, and performing the soundtrack for an otherwise silent drama entitled Don Juan, starring John Barrymore. Within a decade, Hollywood orchestras would be recording the classic film scores of European emigre composers like Eric Wolfgang Korngold and Max Steiner. And within two decades, American composers like Aaron Copland and Bernard Herrmann would be writing their memorable film scores as well. But back in 1927, all of that was well in the future. And as one of Al Jolson's lines in The Jazz Singer so prophetically put it, you ain't heard nothing yet. Composer's Datebook is produced by APM, American Public Media, in collaboration with the American Composers Forum, reminding you that all music was once new.

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0: The London Winds there were performing Sonatina No. 2, Happy Workshop, Second Movement. You feel happy now? Richard Strauss composed that. It was conducted by Michael Collins. Coming up next, Ding Dong, a Big Witch Was Dead.
1: This is David Dubois. 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Ivo Pogarelis in Scarlatti, Casadesu in Mozart, Della Rocha, of course, in Albanus, a ballade that we've never heard by Gottschalk, and on and on. And that's this week on The Piano Matters.
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0: Symphony No. 5, that was the first movement. Franz Schubert, George Schulte conducted the Vienna Philharmonic. Some Handel on the way in the form of, ballroomy music, something for your formal pleasure, along with Finlandia.
1: Dvorak's Seventh Symphony is a lyrical tribute to the Czech people and their political struggles. On the next Chicago Symphony Orchestra program, Klaus Mäkelä conducts this work along with Brahms's Second Piano Concerto with soloist Daniil Trifonov. Next time with the CSO, I'm Lisa Simeone.
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0: Positively Anthemic, Finlandia, John Sibelius, one of his better known works, Oku Kamu, conducted the Helsinki Philharmonic Orchestra. I'm Kevin O'Connor. 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I'm Kevin O'Connor, and I'm here to make the case for this station. You may not think of us as needy because that's not the universe we try to occupy. 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Doesn't have to be a fortune, but whatever you can swing is vital. 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
0: Mozart had a deep affection for the clarinet. While visiting Mannheim, one of the top-notch orchestras in Europe, he heard at least one performance with the instrument, which clearly blew him away. He went back to his room and wrote his father in Salzburg, "Oh, if only we had clarinets. You can't guess the lordly effect of a symphony with dramatic pause, clarinets." Well, the lord in question was one Anton Stadler, who had become permanently linked with Mozart through works like this clarinet concerto, which I'll have coming up. I'm Kevin O'Connor. Good morning.

0: Empire Brass delivering one of the arguably quintessential renditions of that Elizabethan dance suite, and Anthony Holborn composed it. Today's classical music programming is supported by JLL, helping businesses achieve goals through commercial real estate. From market insights to talent retention to finding the right place for businesses to grow, JLL is there. JLL, see a brighter way.
1: 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Falla's masterworks, sung by soprano Adriana Gonzalez, and Rimsky-Korsakov's epic Scheherazade. 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

0: Martin Frost playing the basset clarinet and conducting the German Chamber Philharmonic Mozart's Clarinet Concerto, First Movement. Up next in the box, we'll have some Alexander Glazunov for you, a string quartet.
1: Dvorak's Seventh Symphony is a lyrical tribute to the Czech people and their political struggles. 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
3: Hi, this is Bill McLaughlin inviting you to join us to hear the music of five great romantic composers from the heart of 19th century Paris. 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

0: Symphonic Dance No. 1, composed by Cyril Scott. That was Martin Brabbins conducting the BBC Philharmonic Orchestra. 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
0: Let's get something straight off the bat. There is an overture, a scherzo, and a finale here. In fact, the name of the work, but it is a non-symphony. When it comes to symphonies, how do you follow an act like Beethoven? That was the hell on earth that Robert Schumann and a few other composers found themselves in after the historic Ninth of Beethoven. As a critic and composer, Schumann despaired about the state of the symphony itself. He would ultimately do several, but for the time being, These orchestral dabblings would have to suffice. We'll have that overture, scherzo, and finale, non-symphony, coming up soon.

0: Cincinnati Symphony Orchestra and Gioachino Rossini's William Tell Overture. Yeah, nice to get that inspiring work. And coming up next, is it a symphony or a non-symphony? It's a non-symphony. We're sure about that. Robert Schumann.
1: Mercer County Community College's West Windsor Gallery will host an exhibit of works by Howard Schwartzberg October 19th through December 18th. Known for going against the grain, the artist creates space to reimagine how materials interact, transform, and evolve. Schwartzberg will give a lecture on his work Tuesday, October 20th at noon, and an opening reception will be held 5:30 to 7:30 p.m. in the gallery, both located in the Communications Building on the college's West Windsor campus, 1200 Old Trenton Road. 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
0: Describing this non-symphony, Robert Schumann really laid it on the line. Modern symphonies, he thought, were little more than overtures, scherzos, and finales in that order. Why dance around it? He felt that removing the pressure of a story or theme, he could be liberated to express musical ideas. He'd always been stronger with the piano, but he said he felt many times like crushing it when it failed him inspirationally. This time, focusing again on the orchestra, the Irish Chamber Orchestra, Jörg Widmann, is conducting Robert Schumann's Overture, Scherzo, and Finale.

0: Overture, Scherzo and Finale there. Robert Schumann composed that. Jörg Widmann conducted the Irish Chamber Orchestra. Do picturesque and pompous go hand in hand? Emmanuel Charbrier is next.
1: This is David Dubois. Please join me this week for The Piano Matters, and I think you will like the program. Ivo Pogarelis in Scarlatti, Casadesu in Mozart, Della Rocha, of course, in Albanus, a ballade that we've never heard by Gottschalk, and on and on. And that's this week on The Piano Matters.
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0: Very American piece written by a non-American, Jacques Offenbach. The American Eagle Waltz, that was Michel Sverchesky conducting the Gulbenkian Orchestra. Nelson Rocha was the trumpeter.
1: 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Thank you.
2: Nine of Beethoven's 10 sonatas for violin and piano were composed between 1797 and 1803 for his own performances with various violinists. In the classical era, works like this were often described as sonatas for piano with violin accompaniment. And as you can imagine, even though Beethoven continued the trend toward full partnership begun by Mozart, he certainly wasn't about to undercut the presence of his own instrument. So just remember, it's not the violin sonata number 5, but more accurately, the sonata for violin and piano. It's Beethoven, and it's coming up this hour. This music by Edouard Lalot originated as one of the movements of his piano trio number 3, a scherzo in D minor.

0: never really known how I feel about English light music, that term, but it seems like it doesn't, it's not, the music is worthy of more than that. It is on the lighter side, but it's English light music's never sat well with me. Anyway, there was a sampling of some of that, Henry Gardner's Shepherd Fennel's Dance. It was the New London Orchestra.
1: Dvorak's Seventh Symphony is a lyrical tribute to the Czech people and their political struggles. On the next Chicago Symphony Orchestra program, Klaus Mäkelä conducts this work along with Brahms's Second Piano Concerto with soloist Daniil Trifonov. 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
0: It's listener-supported classical music on a Tuesday morning. I'm Ward Jacobson. Happy to have you here with me. The Sonata No. 5 for violin and piano. The nickname is Spring. It's music by Beethoven. It wasn't given that nickname by the composer, but it does capture the generally cheerful sense of zesty blossoming in the work. This opening movement is a big, bold sonata form, a very gentle first theme, in stark contrast with the dramatic stress of the second theme. You'll hear it for yourself. Great stuff, especially when you have a couple of like Gidon Kremer and Martha Argerich playing violin and piano. Beethoven's Violin Sonata No. 5 in F.

0: Ronde de Printemps, Spring Rounds, the third and final movement of the Image for Orchestra by Claude Debussy. Pierre Boulez led the Cleveland Orchestra.
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0: We heard from Henry Gardner earlier in the hour. Here's some more English music by E.J. Moran.

0: Joanne Fletta led the Ulster Orchestra in that Overture for a Masque by E.J. Moran. I'm Ward Jacobson. Thanks for listening.
1: 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I'm Steve Seal. That's next time on APM's SymphonyCast.
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0: When the English composer Derek Bourgeois died 9 years ago, there was an obituary in The Guardian that stated the following. Bourgeois had a Waltonian sense of grandeur and a delight in infusing humor into his music whenever he could. That's a trombone, kids. Whoa. Within a catalog of nearly 400 works, there are 17 concertos. The best known is this one. For the trombone. And if you're thinking, wow, there can't be many trombone concertos, well, you may want to rethink that. And you're going to want to hear this. I'll tell you more. We'll hear the Bourgeois Trombone Concerto ahead this hour. Primavera Porteña, Spring in Buenos Aires. It's music by Astor Piazzolla.

0: From the Piano Sonata No. 2, Concord, we heard the Alcotts, music by Charles Ives. It was performed by Simona Dinnerstein.
1: This is David Dubois. 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Ivo Pogarelis in Scarlatti, Casadesu in Mozart, Della Rocha, of course, in Albanus, a ballade that we've never heard by Gottschalk, and on. And that's this week on The Piano Matters. 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

0: It was the composer Derek Bourgeois' goal to challenge the Swedish trombone virtuoso Christian Lindberg. And considering that fact, the command of the instrument required to perform Bourgeois' concerto may seem pretty much unattainable to many performers. Not to Christian Lindberg, though. We heard him play with the Tokyo Kosai Wind Orchestra. Wow, that amazing trombone concerto, Opus 114, by Derek Bourgeois.
1: Hi, this is Bill McLaughlin inviting you to join us to hear the music of five great Romantic composers from the heart of 19th century Paris. This is the time of the great French novelists and painters, and the music of Chabrier, Massenet, Duparc, Chausson, and Ducas catches the spirit of that great age. That's music of Les Cinq, the five great French composers, this week on Exploring Music.
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0: Well, after all those hysterics from the trombone, I think we need to take a little bit of relaxation time. Off to Provence we go with Darius Milhaud's Provence Suite.

0: A lovely evocation of southern France, the Suite Provençale from the mid-1930s, music by Darius Milhaud. It was the Orchestra of Toulouse.
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0: So very lovely. Peter Jacobs at the piano playing music by Cécile Chaminade. It's the French spelling, A-U-T-O-M-N-E, for my favorite season, autumn. Everything is new. You know, you think of spring and the arrival, environmentally, everything's new. It's springtime, but in autumn, everything is new. Not from an environmental sense, quite the opposite, obviously, but more from a societal sense. You know, new concert seasons, school, back to school. Football season start. Everything's new. It's fresh. Used to be the new TV season you'd get excited for. The new TV guide would come out and have the fall preview. I don't know if that even happens anymore, but anyway, you know what I'm saying. We'll take a break. We'll come back, and guess what? Yes, Yo-Yo Ma is going to play the cello for us. So stay close.
1: 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I hope that you can join me, Jed Disler, artist in residence for the Classical Network, for the ASCAP Deems Taylor Virgil Thompson Award-winning program, Between the Keys, this Friday afternoon at 3, with a rebroadcast Saturday evening at 6, exclusively on the Classical Network and WWFM.org.
0: This concerto by Schumann comes in, well, smack dab in the middle of the 19th century, and it was his prediction that since there is a great dearth of such works, the cello concerto is something which will perhaps be welcomed by many. And that has certainly come true. And for a time, it was a seemingly a lost masterpiece. Fortunately, it was rediscovered. And here is Yo-Yo Ma playing with the Bavarian Radio Symphony Orchestra, Schumann's Cello Concerto in A Minor.

0: Yo-Yo Ma, playing the cello there with the Bavarian Radio Symphony Orchestra, the Concerto in A Minor, Opus 129 by Robert Schumann.
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3: Dvorak's Seventh Symphony is a lyrical tribute to the Czech people and their political struggles. 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
0: So glad to have you listening on this Tuesday, 6th day of October. Hope it's going well for you. Some music here, very festive stuff from Gustav Holst from 1911, based on English folk songs. It was written for a military band, his second suite in

0: Oh, one of my favorite works by Gustav Holst, his second military band suite in F, Opus 28. It was the Cleveland Symphonic Winds.
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0: Lydia Maria Bader was the pianist. We heard traditional music from China, glowing red morning star lilies. A little bit later in the hour, we'll hear Danish music by Edward Helsted, but up next, a symphony by William Grant Still. That's after the break.
1: This is David Dubois. 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Ivo Pogarelisch in Scarlatti, Casadesu in Mozart, Della Rocha, of course, in Albanus, a ballade that we've never heard by Gottschalk, and on and on. 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

0: Symphony No. 1 by William Grant Still. Nimi Järvi led the Detroit Symphony Orchestra.
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0: It goes without saying, but I will say it again. 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We appreciate your support. I'm Ward Jacobson. This is music by Edward Helsted, the Danish composer. Music for a one-act ballet, which had its premiere in December of 1858 at the Royal Danish Theater. This Pas de Deux is the only surviving piece from the ballet Flower Festival in Genzano.

0: Pas de Deux from the Flower Festival in Genzano by Edward Hellstedt. It was the London Symphony Orchestra. I'm Ward Jacobson.
1: The unforgettable coming-of-age story of the March Sisters comes to Kelsey Theatre when Off Center Stages presents Little Women the Musical October 2nd to 11th on Mercer County Community College's West Windsor Campus, 1200 Old Trenton Road. Based on Louisa May Alcott's classic novel set against the backdrop of the American Civil War, the show weaves a tale of courage, creativity, and resilience, bringing to life the sisters' individual aspirations and unbreakable bonds. 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
3: Hello and welcome to Sounds Choral, 2024 recipient of the ASCAP Deems Taylor Virgil Thompson Award for Broadcasting. This is a program that seeks to present the vast body of choral repertoire in a way that is intelligible, relevant, entertaining, uplifting. We really just want you to listen to the music, listen to the text, and find out why we love choral music so much. We are your hosts. I'm Tim Takash.
4: And I'm Jocelyn Hagen.
3: And on today's program, 'tis the season for voting.
4: Yes, I mean, I love the fall, right? There's all the beautiful colors. There's Oktoberfest. We were just at Beer Choir last weekend. That was fun. And then also voting right before Thanksgiving here. And it's a big time of year. It's an important time of year. And it's important that we all raise our voices and be heard and go out and cast our votes.
3: That's right. We are in charge of our own future, and we do it through democracy and through hearing everybody's voice at the same time. So what a great transition into choral music, right?
4: Right. Everybody's voices at the same time. So we want to start with a really wonderful, uplifting work by Emily Drum, and she is an up-and-coming composer. She's based in California, and she does a lot of group singing events, leading all kinds of different choirs from around the country, and she was recently in Sweden doing that as well. But we're going to showcase this song that she wrote called Let My Voice Be Heard. And this is a really wonderful rehearsal recording by the Alabama Treble Middle School All-State Choir under the direction of Jess Adelbrock, who works for the Tucson Girls Chorus.
3: And as you listen to this rehearsal recording of this piece, take a listen to the text, and we've got a little story to share about the text after we listen.

0: That was Let My Voice Be Heard by Emily Drum. And I want to just take a minute and read the composer's notes from the Graphite Publishing website. The text of this piece was adapted from writing by Lucia May, a student in Alabama, and was developed as part of the Allstate program for which this work was commissioned. The text draws on vivid imagery to explore the power of using one's voice for good. Musically, the piece is rooted in a pop style. Performers are encouraged to lean into that sound, allowing for stylistic choices such as scoops and brighter vowels to support the character of the music. And that is from Emily Drum herself, who is quite an amazing singer.
1: She is. And I love how empowering this work and these words are for young singers. They're not at an age where they can vote yet, so it's important that they learn that there are other ways that they can make themselves heard and that it matters.
0: Yeah, and it's such a hopeful text. I love the line, "I have mountains to move and the world needs what I bring. Let my voice be heard."
1: From the sounds of middle school singers, we'll go to an old piece by Randall Thompson. This is called The Testament of Freedom, and we'll just listen to the first movement by the U.S. Army Field Band and Soldiers Chorus. But this is a text that comes from A Summary View of the Rights of British America, way back in 1774. And it's one sentence that Randall Thompson sets over and over again, and it simply says, "The God who gave us life gave us liberty at the same time. The hand of force may destroy, but cannot disjoin them," meaning we always have to have life and liberty together in the same package. So this work was originally written for tenor bass choir and then was adapted later on for mixed chorus. So you'll hear a lot, mostly in the mixed chorus, because that's the world we live in, where there's lots of mixed choruses around. But it's a powerful work and one I think you'll enjoy. This is The Testament of Freedom, Movement 1 by Randall Thompson.

0: You know what's amazing about this fall, Tim?
1: What is amazing, Jocelyn?
0: Is that our son just turned 18 and is now eligible to vote.
1: Yeah, it's his first time at the ballot box.
0: Oh gosh, it was so weird getting that letter in the mail. Register to vote. Mm-hmm. And also, you know, a bit of pride, I must admit.
1: Yeah, well, I think he's excited and proud too, but doesn't really know how to proceed. You know, he said, I wouldn't even know what to vote for. And so it was a time for a mini lesson to say, well, you'd research the folks that are running for different offices and pick things you believe in and try to figure out, you know, like that's a little mini government class in 5 minutes around the dinner table.
0: Right. Yeah. But just that idea of look through it, you know, take the time to decide what it is you really want to be voting for and then go and do that. But it was just a neat milestone that we were able to celebrate this year with a new voter.
1: In the house. Another generation. The next song we're going to listen to is not necessarily about voting, but I'm glad you brought this up because it ties really well into The Bridge Builder, which is by Canadian composer Don MacDonald. The elevator pitch of this text is that there's an old man that goes down a road and he has to cross a chasm. And when he gets to the other side, he takes the time and looks back and builds a bridge over that chasm. And there's another traveler there and says, you're old, you're at the end of your life, you're not crossing this chasm again. Why did you spend the time to build that bridge? And he basically says, I'm doing it so that those who pass after me have it easier. And so I love thinking about that in relationship to using our voice to vote, to try to create a country that we want, that we can give to each other, but also we can give to the following generations. So this is a performance by the University of Pittsburgh's Heinz Chapel Choir, directed by Dr. Susan Rice, The Bridge Builder by Don MacDonald. Yeah.

0: Thanks for that selection, Tim. I actually had never heard that song, and so that was really lovely. And I'm not surprised that you like this piece because because of the way that the text is set and because it's a story.
1: Yeah.
0: I think you really gravitate towards that, and it actually reminded me of some of your music, which is interesting.
1: Yeah, I hear that, and I think that there was a time in my writing life where I was really drawn to these narrative poems that took you physically from one place to another over the course of however many stanzas, and this certainly does that. I love the writing, I love the music, so maybe that's somewhere in there too.
0: Yeah,
1: from me.
0: Yeah.
1: It's funny that it makes you think of me though.
0: Yep.
1: So I'll lead us into what we have next for you, which is a movement from a larger work called N400 Erasure Songs. And this is by Melissa Dunphy, who is an Asian Australian American composer and performer and artist living out east. This movement three is called Change Your Country. And the neat, I guess I'd call it a gimmick. Well, the idea based on these pieces is that the poetry is erasure poetry, which means you take an existing document that could be anything and you black out the parts you don't want to use. And you end up with words and phrases and sometimes syllables that make a poem. You're discovering a poem in an existing document. It's sort of like archaeology a little bit, but you've got creative control over what you want it to say. And so for these songs, I believe the erasure poetry is done by a couple different poets. And in this one, it's her work. And she's taken the N400 immigration form and blacked out parts of it to get her text. And so the movement's called Change Your Country. And just a little bit of the text and how it fits. She says, "You are home. This is where you live now. Home. Your space, your time, your history." And so I loved thinking about that in relationship to what we do with our country and how we make it ours. And the fact that ideally, if this whole government works, we're directing the course of our future by checking some boxes and putting a ballot in a box. But this is a very, very holistic take on what it means to feel at home. So this is Movement 3, Change Your Country, from N400 Erasure Songs by Melissa Dunphy.

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1: And I am Jocelyn Hagen, your host, along with
0: Timothy C. Takash.
1: And this is our program called Let My Voice Be Heard, and it's in honor of getting out the vote.
0: And our next selection is by composer Rina Esmail, and this is from her work Say Your Name. She was commissioned in 2022 to write this large work based on voting rights. It's a cantata for soprano solo, SATB choir, orchestra, piano, 30 minutes long, four movements. So it's a big deal. I feel like a lot of people were writing songs about suffrage and voting rights around that time, Jocelyn, weren't they?
1: Yeah, just a couple of us were commissioned.
0: Yeah, so the reason I teased that out is we're going to get to a larger piece of Jocelyn's after this one. But this is just one movement from Rina's piece. The poet is Rebecca Gale Howell, and her description of this work says, "Here is the resilient story of a woman named Democracy, a woman battered by gaslighting and confusion. As she finds the courage to remember who she is, she learns what we all must, that to guard our thoughts is to guard our nation. Trust the ballot from Say Your Name."

0: I really loved that line of text from this piece. To vote is to pray, not to the one you cannot see, but for the many you can. I just think that's such a wonderful sentiment and a great reminder of why it's important that we go and vote.
1: Yeah, I feel like the narrative and the language around that sentiment of like convincing people to go out is always so exciting and aggressive. And, you know, there's a push. And yeah. I love this poetry and that line you just read because it quiets it down a little bit. It makes it more personal and more intimate. We're a part of this big machine, but we ourselves are a big part. We matter.
0: Well, and I think it's neat to use that word pray. I think that's what brings it to that intimate moment.
1: Yeah.
0: It just makes me think about that someone's listening to us,
1: mm-hmm.
0: or the country is listening to us. It's a way that we just are able to live in the moment and be who we are and ask for what we want.
1: Yeah, and the system is set up for us to do that.
0: Right.
1: So I mentioned earlier that a lot of people were writing large works about women's suffrage and the voting movement and equal rights. Jocelyn, you had quite a journey with your piece, Here I Am, over the last 5 years.
0: Yeah.
1: It's been quite a journey for you. You want to talk about that?
0: Yeah, I'd love to talk about this. It was kind of a last minute commission, actually, and came up in 2019. And as you might remember, it was 2020. That was the ratification or the celebration of the 100th anniversary of the ratification of the 19th Amendment. So it was only 1 year in advance before this was going to take place. And Eric Holton, the conductor of True Concord Voices and Orchestra, came up to me after having just done a fabulous performance of The Notebooks of Leonardo da Vinci. And he said, I'd love a piece from you about women's suffrage. And I think you're the right person to write it. And I looked at him and I thought, wow, that would be amazing. And also, I wasn't sure that I wanted to take it on.
1: Really?
0: Yeah, because I felt like I didn't know anything about it.
1: Mm.
0: And that was true.
1: Yeah.
0: I didn't really know much about it. I had to do a lot of research. What I did know at that time was how many other women composers had been commissioned to write something based on the suffrage movement. So that was another thing I was really concerned with, is like, okay, so I know Andrea Ramsey is writing something, Julia Wolf is writing something, Melissa Dunphy is writing something, Joan Shimko is writing something. How am I going to write something that sits differently? Oh, Dale Trumbore and Rena Esmail, I think all of them were. So a lot of fabulous women composers were all writing in honor of the suffrage movement. So I really had to think long and hard about the ideas ingrained in that and if I really had anything to say about it. And so I think it took me a couple of weeks at least, maybe even a month before I said yes to that commission.
1: You didn't say yes on the spot?
0: I did not.
1: Wow.
0: Aren't you proud of me?
1: Sort of. Take the work.
0: But it was a quick turnaround and a big piece, and I didn't know what I was going to say. And so I did a lot of research and learned a lot about the suffrage movement. And I learned a lot about how imperfect it was as well. And I think Andrea Ramsey in particular does a great job of talking about that in her piece that she wrote for Treble Choir, which is really a historical account of that time period. And I realized that I didn't want to do the same thing. I wanted it to be about something else. And what I realized along the way in my research is that I needed it to be about the validity of women's voices, of hearing women's voices and honoring our voices, and to honor the voices of women from the past, from the present, and from all around the world. So that was what I decided to focus on. So it really is, it's bigger than the suffrage movement.
1: Yeah.
0: It's bigger than voting. It's about taking seriously women's voices.
1: You zoomed out.
0: I zoomed out.
1: And that's how you found your way into the piece.
0: But even still, it did have something to do with voting, because that was the thing that, you know, gave it validity, right? So the third movement of this multimedia symphony called Here I Am is called Voting for Ourselves. And most of this work is attacca, so there are no big breaks except for at the end of this movement, which is a huge big ending. Sorry to give it away.
1: Spoiler alert.
0: But during the premiere, I think all three times True Concord did it, people always clapped.
1: Yeah, they did.
0: It's hard not to clap at the end of this movement. And I also want to talk a little bit about right before the movement starts. So there's narration included in the Here I Am symphony that I wrote. And it's all these quotes by women from across time, from across the world. And right before Voting for Ourselves starts, there's actually a quote by Margaret Thatcher, which is, "Don't just hope for a better life, vote for one." And this was one of her slogans, I think, when she was going for election. And, you know, she's a pretty, what's the word I'm looking for? Controversial figure. Mm. Not everyone loves Margaret Thatcher, and that's totally okay. My thought with this piece was that I wanted women of all kinds of backgrounds and all opinions to be represented within Here I Am, because I wanted everybody in the audience to be able to look up on that stage or to see that woman's face and think, yes, I agree with that person. And so, yeah, a lot of different types of people, different walks of life within this libretto.
1: So do you want to talk about this movement in particular that we're going to listen to next? Set it up or just
0: sure.
1: go right in?
0: No, let's start a little bit because the poetry is really great at the beginning. And the poem is by Naomi Shihab Nye. And

And it's when everyone is singing, "Here I Am." There's a moment when the sopranos, the altos, the tenors, and the basses all come together to sing that line in unison. And that's the beginning of when my tears start. So anyway, I really hope you enjoy this symphony, "Here I Am." This is the third movement. This is the recording by True Concord Voices and Orchestra, brand new recording that was just released this year. "Here I Am," the choral music of Jocelyn Hagen. And yeah, I sincerely hope you enjoy this movement.

0: Do not think your single vote does not matter much. The rain that refreshes the parched ground is made up of single drops. Kate Shepherd.
1: Women, wake up! The tocsin of reason sounds throughout the universe. Recognize your rights! Olympe de Gouges.
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3: 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Anna Akhmatova.
2: With your strength, my lady, teeth can crush flint. And Hedwanna.

0: Such a lovely recording by True Concord. In particular, the bass section. I was listening closely to those basses, and there was a voice in there that I found very familiar.
1: Oh, just deep and rich and wonderful.
0: It was me.
1: Yeah. I love that you were part of that recording project.
0: It was a great process to live with your music for that week. We're going to listen to one more part of Here I Am. This is the fourth movement. And before you talk about it, I want to say that earlier in the show, you were talking about the assignment to write for women's suffrage and the right to vote, but how you zoomed out and found a larger story and maybe a more universal story in the text. And I feel like this fourth movement is that zoomed out view. It's more about a community of women and their right to exist, their right to use their voices, and the right for them to have their voices heard than it is specifically about an amendment or a vote or a ballot box.
1: Yeah, because all these different places around the world all have their own story in relation to suffrage. And we all know that there are parts of this world where women don't have any rights. They don't have the right to go to school, you know. So this is still a very vital and engaging conversation that I think we need to be having. And I'm so thrilled to actually tell you that I'm going to be doing a session at the National ACDA Conference next March that is about mixed choirs singing the songs of women. Mm. And I think that's one thing that's interesting about this, too, is that it's not for women's voices to sing. It's for all voices to sing, and how important it is that we tell the stories of people that aren't ourselves either, right? I would love to hear what you think about that as a man singing this piece.
0: I have no trouble singing it, and I feel that I like being a part of a movement to support this mm-hmm. message. I think it can be tricky because we don't know what we're allowed to do and what we're not allowed to do. As a white man, I'm not sure whose story I'm able to tell on stage and how that comes across. So it's a tricky conversation. I felt like I was deeply involved in the performance of this piece and believed it from start to finish.
1: Yeah, and I think that the music, or at least I wanted the music, to really showcase both the sopranos and altos and the tenors and basses in a way that you see the tenors and basses singing right alongside as allies and supporters of the sopranos and altos. I think you can definitely hear that in the fourth movement that we're about to listen mm-hmm. to of this. The other thing I want to say about this recording is that I'm really excited that it's eligible to be nominated for a Grammy. So I'm new to the Recording Academy, and I feel like I wouldn't be doing my job if I said, hey, I'd love for you to consider this piece and this recording for a possible nomination. It's a big deal. I've never really had anything like that happen to me before in my life, and it's exciting.
0: It is exciting.
1: But, you know, most importantly, I'm just really grateful that this recording exists and that it's done in such a beautiful way. So thank you, True Concord Voices and Orchestra and conductor Eric Holton, for putting so much love into this recording. But yeah, we want to listen to a bit of Write the Story. And this is a longer movement that really goes on quite a journey. You hear first the choir sing this amazing text by Amanda Lovelace called Write Your Story. You get to hear a little bit of Susanna Phillips, the amazing soprano soloist. There's also a trio of voices that sing in a more vernacular style. And this is really personal for me because these three soloists represent the women in my life, which is my mom and her two sisters, who grew up singing together. And then they all had daughters, and the three of us daughters sang like them and, you know, looked up to them and wanted to be just like them and sound like them. And it's just a really beautiful aspect of my family. And I love paying homage to that within this work. And if you've come to see any of my concerts and you've heard me talk about women's choral music or SSA writing, I often talk about my mom and her two sisters and how important they are to me. And they sing this amazing text that I had commissioned for this work, which was written by Kaukalia Yang, a writer here from Minnesota. So is there anything else we should say about this final movement, Tim?
0: No, it's probably my favorite part of the piece. Oh. If that matters to anybody.
1: It matters to me.
0: So I'm excited to hear it again. So Write the Story, Movement 4 from Here I Am.
1: Thank you.
2: One of the functions of art is to give people the words to know their own experience. Storytelling is a tool for knowing who we are and what we want. Ursula K. Le Guin.
3: When we deny our stories, they define us. When we run from struggle, we are never free. So we turn toward truth and look it in the eye. We will not be characters in our stories. not villains, not victims, not even heroes. We are the authors of our lives. Brené Brown.
4: When you know someone's story, it becomes much harder to hate them. Sarah McBride.
2: I never paint dreams or nightmares. I paint my own reality. Frida Kahlo.
3: To the girls, to the women, to the mothers, to the daughters who hear music bubbling within, please speak up. We need to hear your voices. Hildur Gunnadottir.
2: What I want young women and girls to know is you are powerful and your voice matters. You're going to walk into many rooms in your life and career where you may be the only one who looks like you or who has had the experiences you've had. But you remember that when you are in those rooms, you are not alone. We are all in that room with you, applauding you on, cheering your voice, and just so proud of you. So you use that voice and be strong. Kamala Harris.
3: I was born with a song on my tongue, Marina Tsvetaeva.
4: Just don't give up trying to do what you really want to do. Where there is love and inspiration, I don't think you can go wrong. Ella Fitzgerald.
3: Forget conventionalisms. Forget what the world thinks of you stepping out of your place. Think your best thoughts. Speak your best words. Work your best works. Looking to your own conscience for approval. Susan B. Anthony. Courage calls to courage everywhere, and its voice cannot be denied. Millicent Fawcett.
2: Devote today to something so daring, even you can't believe you're doing it. Oprah Winfrey.
4: My emotions, my intuition, my imagination, my courage. Those are the keys to freedom. Those are who we are. Will we be brave enough to unlock ourselves? Will we be brave enough to set ourselves free? Will we finally step out of our cages and say to ourselves, to our people, and to the world, here I am? Glennon Doyle.

0: And that's all we have for Sounds Choral today. Thank you, Jocelyn, for your contributions to the program.
1: Thank you, Tim.
0: You're very welcome. The award-winning Sounds Choral is produced at the studios of WWFM, the Classical Network. David Osenberg, producer. We're your hosts, Timothy C. Takash.
1: And Jocelyn Hagen.
0: The recording we heard today from Jocelyn's Here I Am is out for you to stream, download, purchase. It's called Here I Am, the Choral Music of Jocelyn Hagen, and it's from True Concord Voices and Orchestra.
1: And it was produced by Reference Recordings.
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And a hearty good afternoon to all of you on this absolutely gorgeous fall, autumn, Tuesday, October 6. I am David Ozenberg coming to you live from our studios here in the campus of Mercer County Community College in West Windsor, New Jersey. And we began on a, well, somewhat lighter note. We began with music of the German composer Max Reger, but his Ein Lustspiel Overture, or a comedy overture. Now, we don't associate Reger's music with lighthearted and comedy. Most of his music is very dense and contrapuntal and ponderous and serious. But this was a concert overture which he wrote in 1911. It premiered on this date, not in Germany, but over here with the Boston Symphony Orchestra. It's still Reger, and someone jokingly said that the work displayed jollity wearing cast iron clogs, which I think is a little rough because it's a fun piece. Of course, most overtures are to stage works, many of them to operas. And speaking of that grandest of art forms, back in the late 1500s, when those group of intellectuals, I like to call them the eggheads of Florence, the Florentine Camerata, got together with the goal to try to recreate what the ancient Greeks had done, or at least what they thought the ancient Greeks had done, by setting drama to music. And thus, they created the art form that we know as opera. And in Florence, on this date, in 1600, an opera was first performed. It set the age-old myth, which would be set hundreds and hundreds of times after this, of Orpheus and Eurydice. The opera was by a composer whose birthday we celebrated a few weeks ago, therefore we heard a little bit from this opera, Jacopo Peri. What's interesting about his opera, Eurydice, first performed in 1600 on this date in Florence, is that it is our earliest surviving opera that we have complete. It would have been Peri's earlier effort, but that was lost. So let's dip into this earliest extant surviving opera. Here's three arias, and they're all sung for us. And again, remember that they're trying to recreate human emotion through music, not through speaking. And they're all sung for us by Julien Prégarian.

Julien Pregarian with Teatro del Mondo and three arias from an opera that premiered on the stage in Florence in 1600. It is the earliest surviving complete opera we have. Giacomo Peri's Euridice, setting the time-honored myth of Orpheus. And Euridice, as I said, that story would be continued to be set by opera composers through the centuries, even up till today. It even appears in films and different adaptations today. Of course, some of those tellings of the story of Orpheus and Euridice are more famous than others. One of the most famous came near the second part of the 18th century with Christoph Willibald von Gluck, the great opera composer, opera reformer, trying to change opera from its kind of staid and stoic Baroque ways. Here is one of the more famous arias from Gluck's setting, where normally you might hear this in Italian, it's Che Faro, but here, because Gluck had to navigate both Italian and French language operas, it is sung in French.

famous aria from Gluck's setting of Orpheus in Eurydice. We know it in the Italian as Che faro hier, j'ai perdu mon Eurydice. Sung by one of the busiest tenors in the world, even though he is turning 76 today. He not only comes from down under, he's a Kiwi, the New Zealand tenor Keith Lewis, celebrating his birthday. Let's hear him sing four songs, all about different topics, and we'll hear him first in German and Schubert, a song about a fish, and then back to French, a song about the season we are enjoying right now, music of Gabriel Fauré, Spanish, music of Manuel de Falla about a fiery gypsy love lost, and then in English and with Irish roots about seeing that love at the fair.

We heard In Order di Forella, The Trout by Franz Schubert, Gabriel Fauré's Autumn, Manuel de Falla from his 7 popular Spanish songs Polo, and the Irish folk song She Moved Through the Fair, all sung by the New Zealand tenor, who's turning 76 today, Keith Lewis. Speaking of singers, back on this date in 1820, born in Sweden, was Johanna Maria, but she went by the nickname of Jenny Lind, the Swedish Nightingale, one of the most highly regarded singers of the 19th century. She swept onto success on the opera stage in Sweden by the late 1830s, quickly moved to the continent, though her voice seemed to be damaged after a few years, but it was miraculously restored by the legendary vocal teacher Manuel Garcia, and she went on to conquer opera houses and concert halls throughout Sweden, but also all of Europe. She became friends with major

Sweden. She married her husband, Otto Goldschmidt. She became Madama Goldschmidt. She settled in England, and she passed away in 1887. But she was one of those figures that was bigger than life, bigger than music. There was a soup named after her. And she even had a polka, the Jenny Lind Polka. Here it is, performed in an arrangement for a guitar ensemble by a group calling themselves the Czar's Guitarists.

The Jenny Lind Polka, named after the Swedish Nightingale, as she was born in the state in 1820, lived till 1887. If you're a fan of the 2017 movie, The Greatest Showman, about P.T. Barnum, yes, they were business partners, very successful business partners, but the whole fictionalized relationship that had romantic undertones is just for the movies. Let's switch gears. And this hour, and then the 6 o'clock hour, we're going to pay homage to two great 20th century pianists who are maybe not household names, but are great artists on the same. And for both of those pianists, they're going to perform two pieces by the same composer, a very well-known composer. The first piece will be a solo fantasia in a minor key, followed by a concerto by that composer in its parallel major key. And the first pianist is the Swiss pianist and conductor Edwin Fischer. Fischer, born in Basel on this date in 1886. He worked his career up so that he actually got to go to Berlin in 1932, taking over for Arthur Schnabel, who had to flee the Nazis. But he came back to Switzerland, sat out World War II, as a lot of Swiss did, in Switzerland, and then picked up his career afterwards. But he was one of the first in the 1930s to pay attention to Baroque music and earlier music for the keyboard. We're going to have him perform Bach. So first, we'll hear a fantasia, and with Bach there's a fugue, fantasia and fugue in A minor, BWV 904, followed immediately by the keyboard concerto number 4 in A major, BWV 1055, The Artistry of Edwin Fischer.

0: The artistry of the Swiss pianist and conductor Edwin Fischer, born on this date in 1886, and he lived till 1960. We heard him performing Bach with recordings that were gracing the 90-year mark. First, from 1933, he performed the Fantasia and Fugue in A minor, BWV 904. We jumped up to 1937 for the performance there of the Keyboard Concerto No. 4 in A major, BWV 1055.
1: Hi, this is Bill McLaughlin inviting you to join us to hear the music of five great Romantic composers from the heart of 19th century Paris. 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
3: The Royal Opera of Spain makes its annual New York tour with Fire Guitar Legend at Lincoln Center. 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

0: Dvorak's Seventh Symphony is a lyrical tribute to the Czech people and their political struggles. On the next Chicago Symphony Orchestra program, Klaus Mäkelä conducts this work along with Brahms's second piano concerto with soloist Daniil Trifonov. Next time with the CSO, I'm Lisa Simeone.
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I hope you were able to catch our The Classical Network in concert last night at 8 o'clock with our longtime broadcast partner, Pífaro, the Renaissance band, the Philadelphia-based ensemble. We presented the final concert last year called Eagle and Empire, Colonial Music of Mexico. It was a fascinating program, which I hosted with the artistic director, Priscilla Herod. If you missed it, it will be repeated this Saturday. Now, those Monday night concerts are going to change times on Saturday. Since my weekly Cadenza program, after hitting its 1,000th episode back on September 24th, is now going to move to a different format, the Saturday repeat will not be there for a few weeks. So the repeat of the Pífaro concert, instead of starting at 2 p.m. on Saturday, we'll start at 3 p.m. It'll go to 3 to 5, and at 5 o'clock will be Classical Guitar Live with Tony Morris. So if you didn't, it was a wonderful program. And part of that program was, of course, a lot of the Spanish influence in Mexico, and even Spanish music and forms. And one of the forms was the famous Villancico, which is basically a Spanish Christmas carol, but it can also be a Christmas drama. It comes in many verses. It tells stories. Sometimes those stories are loosely and sometimes strangely connected to the Christmastide story. We just heard two of them, as composed by one of Spain's most important high Baroque composers, born on this date in 1618. He lived till 1690, so basically the whole 17th century, Miguel Gómez Camargo. Camargo, again, a very important composer, basically based at Avila and the cathedral there. And we heard first Apostemos Niñe Que Acierto, just to show you, that translates to, let's make a bet, Nina. I'll bet I can guess what you're thinking. And that text morphs into not the Christmas story, but this one goes to the passion story of Christ. And after that, we heard Si los celos se alan, which, if jealousy is found where love is lost, why does the one who already has it seek it out? And that morphs into a Christmas text about the Virgin. So these very interesting villancicos from Spain, which also made it over into what they called the New World, but what we now know as Mexico. And you can hear some more of those, not by Camargo, but on the program with Pífaro. Again, that comes to you Saturday at 3 p.m., not 2 p.m., for that repeat. Well, we spent a lot of time in Europe last hour and this hour, so let's get on our boat and sail across the Atlantic. So we need some good ocean music, and that'll be provided for us by the French composer Jacques Ibert. We're going to hear the Marine Symphony, which is not a symphony. It's a symphonic poem that actually is film music to a short film documentary commissioned by the French Navy from Ibert in 1931, but it had to wait till this date, all the way in 1963, to get its premiere. Here, the Symphonie Marine, or the Marine Symphony, is performed by the City of Birmingham Symphony Orchestra, led by Louis Frémaux.

Music of the French composer Jacques Ibert to get us across the ocean. His Marine Symphony, which he wrote, it's not a symphony, it's a tone poem, which he wrote for a documentary's film music as commissioned from the French Navy back in 1931, but it waited till this date in 1963 to get its premiere. So we've come across the Atlantic, we headed south, southwest, and we have ended up in Brazil.

The Berlin Philharmonic Wind Quintet performed Ajubete Jepe Amo Bemé, which is the native Guarani language of Brazil, and it translates to, "Even so, I genuinely love you." Music of the Brazilian composer turning 64 today, Liduino Pitumbeira. Mr. Pitumbeira is currently teaching at the Department of Music at the Federal University of Rio de Janeiro. And since last hour, we had a piano concerto by Bach, and next hour we'll have a piano concerto by our other 20th century pianist celebrant of a very well-known composer. I thought we'd have a concerto this hour by a different instrument, and it will be music of Mr. Pitumbeira. This is a three-movement cello concerto. Our soloist is Dennis Parker, and he leads, from the cello, obviously, the LSU Volunteer Chamber Orchestra.

Dennis Parker, our solo cellist, and he led the LSU Volunteer Chamber Orchestra, the Cello Concerto by the Brazilian composer turning 64 today, Leduino Pitombera. Well, we stay in South America, move over to Peru, but only via France, Paris, and the opera stage. For on this date in 1868, a three-act comedy by Jacques Offenbach premiered La Pericole. And La Pericole is set in Peru. It's a story of two impoverished Peruvian street singers who want to marry, but they don't have enough money to afford a marriage license. Our woman of the pair, La Pericole, is eyed and envied and lusted after by a lecherous viceroy who wants her in his house, but needs to establish a reason why, so he thinks he'll marry her off to some poor fop, feed them to the gills and get them plowed with wine, and then they'll marry each other, and then he'll have her in her house. But the fop he picks is La Pericole's beloved from the street singers, and a lot of stuffage comedy ensues. So we're going to hear the overture to La Pericole, and then we're hearing the Arietta de la Grisieri, where La Pericole talks about the extraordinary, delightful dinner and the effect of an extraordinary wine. And then we'll hear one of the entr'actes from the opera. Music from La Pericole by Jacques Offenbach. Antonio de Almeida leads the Scottish Chamber Orchestra, and the voice of La Pericole is none other than Federica von Stade.

0: Music of Jacques Offenbach from his comic opera La Pericole, which premiered on this date in 1868 in Paris. We heard the overture, we just heard an entr'acte, and in between an aria by our title character after she's had way too much to eat and way too much to drink, which is weird for this late in the afternoon. That was sung by Friederike von Stade.
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got a lot of piano coming your way this hour, so I thought we'd start with a little music from a different keyboard. And we heard the first movement that makes up two movements of a voluntary in A major, as performed by Jennifer Bate, music of the English organist and composer William Russell. Russell, born on the state in 1777, born into a family of organ builders. That's what his dad did. And William began playing the organ by the age of 7. Went on to a very, very nice career in England, Oxford and London and such. He lived till 1813, wrote many voluntary, two movement voluntaries. And this one is interesting because it's a Siciliano, which is that Italian song we associate with like Venice and such like that. But anyway, a little music of William Russell. As we turn to our second pianist, earlier today we celebrated the Swiss pianist Edwin Fischer. Well, our second pianist was younger than Fischer. He was born on the state in 1927. However, boy, it works out nicely. He was a student of Edwin Fischer. This is the Austrian pianist Paul Badura-Skoda. Mr. Badura-Skoda passed away back in 2019. He had a very long and productive life. He performed in the early 40s, late 40s, excuse me. He was performing with such great conductors as Wilhelm Furtwängler and Herbert von Karajan and Hermann Scherchen and George Zell. He eventually moved to focusing a lot of his effort on music of the 18th century, early 19th century. He championed performing and recording on the forte piano. That's the early piano before the piano we know as the piano forte. Very prodigious. He made over 200 recordings. So, just like with Mr. Fischer, who we heard play Bach, and we heard a fantasia in a minor key, followed by a concerto by Bach in the parallel major key, we will do the same with Mr. Badura-Skoda, but this time our composer is Mozart. We'll begin with him playing the fantasia in D minor, Kerschel 397, again on a pianoforte from around 1790. And then, as captured live, Mr. Badura-Skoda will lead the Prague Chamber Orchestra in the piano concerto we know as number 16 in D major, Kerschel 451 of Mozart, the artistry of Paul Badura-Skoda playing Mozart.

Concerto in D major, we know it is number 16, Kerschel 451. That's happy, cheerful music. So we continue that with music actually titled that, music of the German composer Max Buttig. Mr. Buttig, born in the state in 1888, he was the son of an ironmonger, but also someone who was a piano teacher. And Mr. Buttig went into music, and after doing conservatory, he migrated in the 1920s in Germany towards this medium, radio. And he's actually one of the first composers to write for this medium. He worked there all the way up to the early 1930s, and it became evident to him that Hitler and the Nazi regime did not want him or his music. So he went back to the ironmonger business, which his father had passed away, he left to him. And he worked there, and he tried his best not to join the Nazi party, but his business in jeopardy, his family, he finally did in 1940. After the war, he stayed there. He settled in what was become East Germany, the GDR, and he worked in radio and music and passed away in 1976. We're going to hear his second radio music is what he called it, and he called it heitere music or cheerful music. It's a suite with an overture, a wind serenade, a movement he calls virtuoso pieces, a dance, and a finale.

That was the Heiterer Musik, or cheerful music, a music for radio, the second radio music by the German composer Max Bütting, who was born in the state in 1888 and he lived till 1996. The orchestra of this Staatsoperette Dresden, led by Ernst Theiss. Well, I leave you with, since we went to South America last hour, two tangos. The first is by the composer we just heard, Max Bütting, from his 15 short piano pieces from 1928, the number 14 tango. The second is by the Serbian composer Mihail Vilogar, born on the state in Belgrade in 1902, actually born in Croatia on the state in 1902, passed away in Belgrade in 1998. And his tango is kind of mixed with Dancing and Sleeping, Tango Bersus, or Tango Lullaby. Both are performed by Gottlieb Walisch. I'm David Osenberg. Thanks for being with me this afternoon.

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3: That's Klaus Mäkelä, Zell Music Director Designate of the Chicago Symphony Orchestra, referring to Dvorak's Seventh. 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Also on the program, Johannes Brahms was a close friend and mentor to Dvorak. We'll spotlight this relationship with a performance of the Brahms Piano Concerto No. 2. It features Russian pianist Daniil Trifonov. And the CSO Brass takes center stage as we remember Pierre Boulez, the CSO's principal guest conductor and later conductor emeritus, on what would have been his 100th birthday. All of that, plus music by Ravel, is ahead on this week's CSO program. I'm Lisa Simeoni.
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3: 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But to begin, if you've ever been to a carnival, you'll probably agree that Dvořák did his homework with the carnival over.